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1: Hello, I'm Kim Cartwright. Community leaders are calling for calm in Alice Springs as a massive police presence works to maintain a fragile peace. The arrest of accused killer Jefferson Lewis led to vigilantism and street riots. There are now multiple calls for inquiries, and the Central Australian town has brought in an alcohol ban as part of the efforts to prevent further outbreaks of violence. Australia is in talks with the US to help reopen the Strait of Hormuz. Federal politics editor Michael Packey.
2: The US is urging a number of countries to be part of a coalition to unblock the Strait of Hormuz once the Iran conflict ends. The Prime Minister has confirmed Australia is part of the talks, which also involve France and the UK, but he won't say exactly what role Australia will play. The opposition's Andrew Bragg has told Sky News we should help as best we can.
3: Well, Australia has a long history in working with international coalitions.
2: Australia has been able to secure another 100 million litres of jet fuel and 50 million litres of diesel as part of ongoing negotiations with countries in our region. Michael Packey reporting.
1: A notorious drug kingpin has been jailed for 15 years over a major drug trafficking conspiracy in Australia. Madeleine Burke reports.
4: Federal police say the case marks the end of a 14-year global probe into one of the largest methamphetamine trafficking networks targeting Australia. A 70-year-old British-Chinese dual national was extradited from Bangkok in 2022 following a long-running AFP investigation. Yesterday, he was sentenced to 15 years jail in the Melbourne County Court. He will be eligible for parole after serving 9 years and 3 months. In Melbourne, Madeleine Burke.
1: Prominent surgeon Dr. Reza Adib, the partner of former Queensland Premier Anastasia Palaszczuk, has been charged with 3 counts of rape after a police raid on his Gold Coast apartment. Officers declared a crime scene at the Burleigh Heads apartment on Thursday. Adib turned himself in at the Southport police station on Friday afternoon. His lawyer says his client maintains his innocence. Overseas and the UK's terror threat level has been raised to severe, the second highest level. It means a terrorist attack is considered highly likely within the next 6 months. It follows the stabbings of 2 Jewish men in North London earlier this week. A 45-year-old man has been charged with attempted murder. Assistant Commissioner Lawrence Taylor is the head of counter-terrorism policing.
5: The UK has been experiencing a gradual increase in terrorist threats for some time, driven by a rise in both Islamist and extreme right-wing terrorism. Our casework is increasing across a number of ideologies, and within that, we are seeing an elevated threat to Jewish and Israeli individuals and institutions in the UK.
1: A survey has found 3 in 4 Australians may have a higher risk of developing heart disease due to their heart being older than their biological age. Hereditary, clinical, and environmental risk factors are all believed to be involved. This is Air News. The Fremantle Dockers have moved to the top of the AFL ladder after last night's win. Plus, it was a real thriller in Adelaide. Terry Daniel has the details of both games.
6: In the AFL action in Melbourne, in the final quarter, the Fremantle Dockers jumped ahead of the Western Bulldogs to score a 12-point win, 17-12-114 to 15-12-102. Dockers vice-captain Andrew Brayshaw, proud of his team on Fox Footy.
7: They dominated us in the contest and we got a pretty big spray at quarter time, and we were able to just wrestle back a bit of momentum, and then in the fourth quarter we had a few guys really stand up.
6: Meanwhile, at Adelaide Oval, the Crows have won by 1 point over Port Adelaide, 11-10-76 to 11-9-75. Crows goal kicker Brandon Cook was speechless after popping one through with just 10 seconds left.
7: I have no idea. Everything's just spinning. Like, it's always a cracking game in a showdown. And growing up a Crows supporter and just be a part of it is unreal.
6: Terry Daniel, Air Sport.
1: In NRL action, the Cowboys triumphed over the Bulldogs 28-12. Bulldogs coach Cameron Serrato says the performance isn't all doom and gloom.
8: There will be a lot of positives that we'll look at from there, but yeah, very disappointing the way we finished. To let in 3 really soft tries is not good enough, but yeah, we're in a bit of a spot at the moment where clearly we're a bit low on confidence.
1: The Dolphins defeated the Storm 28-10. Force were too good for the Waratahs in Super Rugby 20-17, and the Hurricanes beat the Crusaders 38-31. Australian Independent Radio News.
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1: Hello, I'm Kim Cartwright. The Chinese firm that controls the port of Darwin has launched a case against Australia in the World Bank's arbitration body. Hugh Phillips reports.
2: Both major parties went to the last federal election promising to strip Landbridge Group of its 99-year lease of the port. That's been thrown into doubt, with the firm arguing the government's efforts undermine the terms of Australia's free trade deal with China. The critical infrastructure asset sits directly opposite a defence precinct and was leased to the firm over a decade ago in a $506 million deal. The Chinese government warns attempts to take back the port could undermine our national relationship. Hugh Phillips reporting.
1: The Prime Minister is calling for calm in Alice Springs after the arrest of a suspected child killer sparked violent street riots. It's alleged 47-year-old Jefferson Lewis was beaten unconscious by community members before being taken into police custody. The arrest follows the discovery of the body of a 5-year-old. Treasury has released a snapshot of some of the spending and revenue pressures being faced in the federal budget. The $25 billion hospital agreement with the state and territories is the biggest expense the Albanese government is facing. Weaker economic growth will hurt revenue, along with a higher exchange rate, which could impact some of our key exports. A two-decade high in drowning levels has prompted calls for people to renew their first aid and CPR skills. The latest drowning report shows 357 deaths last year. Swim Safety Ambassador Laurie Lawrence.
3: There were 12 of those little kids last year. But for everyone that drowns in that little kid's age group, 8 more suffer and are hospitalised.
1: The man accused of ramming a ute into a Brisbane synagogue has had his bail application adjourned for a psychiatric evaluation. Matthew DeCampo's legal team told the Supreme Court his behaviour during the alleged hate crime was the result of long-term drug-related mental health issues. To the war in Iran, and Donald Trump is renewing his threat to pull American troops out of European bases as his frustration grows over a perceived lack of support from US allies. Mr. Trump has complained that Washington's partners expect the US to come to their aid if required. Mitch McCann reports.
4: After posting online that the US is considering a reduction in American troops in Germany, Mr. Trump doubled down when speaking to reporters, saying they haven't been exactly on board, adding when asked if he would cut troops in Italy and Spain, "Why shouldn't I? Italy has not been of any help. Spain has been horrible, absolutely." The US launched its joint attack on Iran without notifying most of its allies, and most European partners have refused to become directly involved in the conflict. German Chancellor Friedrich Merz suggested this week that America was being humiliated by Iran and that it didn't have an effective strategy to end the war, likely infuriating Mr. Trump further. According to reports, more than 36,000 active duty US military personnel are stationed in Germany, 12,600 in Italy, and 3,800 in Spain. Mitch McCann, New York.
1: Briefly, the polls are open today for the Nepean by-election on Victoria's Mornington Peninsula, sparked by the resignation of sitting Liberal MP Sam Groff. This is AIR News. The Melbourne Storm has reached an NRL milestone, but not the good kind, losing 7 games in a row for the first time in the club's history. Despite taking an early lead, the men in purple failed to convert against the Dolphins, losing 28-10 in Brisbane. Melbourne captain Harry Grant admits it's no simple fix.
5: It's a bit real, but at the end of the day, it's, you know, it's life and the cards are being dealt, and probably two parts of it are off the field and on the field. And at the moment, we've got to fix some stuff on the field as well to ease a little bit off the field, I think.
1: Just moments after Joe Berry put Port Adelaide in front in the AFL, a sizzling goal from Braden Cook with just 10 seconds remaining delivered Adelaide a 1-point win over Port Adelaide. Power coach Josh Carr says the pressure stepped up after half time.
6: I think our ability to handle the heat in certain moments, especially that third quarter, we didn't handle it that well with a few cough-ups and they made us pay. I think they kicked 5 unanswered goals in a row, and then we finished off with 4 and gave ourselves a chance, but pretty disappointed.
1: Final score 11-10-76 to 11-9-75. Meanwhile, Fremantle Dockers scoring a 12-point win over Western Bulldogs, 17-12-114 to 15-12-102. Aussie Oscar Piastri has clocked 3rd fastest in practice for the Miami Formula One Grand Prix in Florida. The Adelaide Thunderbirds take on Queensland Firebirds in the netball tonight. Australian Independent Radio News.
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2: Hello, I'm Kim Cartwright. This month's federal budget is expected to show increased pressure on revenue, mainly as a result of the Iran war. Federal politics editor Michael Packey takes a look.
3: Treasury will use the May 12 budget to forecast a downgrade in revenue, mainly on the back of slower economic growth and a lift in unemployment. Strong commodity prices and a spike in inflation will support the amount of money coming into government coffers in the short term, but a higher exchange rate will challenge revenue as exports come under pressure. Treasury also says the $25 billion hospital agreement with the states and territories is the biggest spending item in the budget, followed by $14 billion on defence investments and $6 billion to deliver various medication on the PBS.
2: The Chinese firm that controls the port of Darwin has launched a legal battle against Australia's attempts to reclaim the asset. Both major parties went to last year's election, promising to strip Landbridge Group of its 99-year lease. The business's owner has launched the case in an international arbitration body, claiming the federal government's efforts violate Australia's free trade deal with China. A woman has been treated in hospital for minor injuries after a stabbing at Port Adelaide. Police were called to Gardiner Court yesterday afternoon, where a woman had been stabbed in the arm by another woman known to her. The suspect fled the scene but was arrested nearby. A 19-year-old Semaphore Park woman was charged with aggravated assault and will face court on Monday. The WA government has completed its purchase of St John of God's Mount Lawley Hospital for $80 million. The purchase is part of a nearly $225 million investment to buy, commission and commence full operation of the health campus. The transition to public ownership will be completed on the 31st of August, adding a total of 196 beds to the system. Health Minister Meredith Hammett says a number of beds will be contracted to the state prior to the full handover.
4: We are working closely with St John of God. They're building a new facility in Midland. But because we wanted to get additional access over the winter months, we contracted 53 additional beds as part of our winter strategy.
2: Overseas, and the US President Donald Trump says he's not happy with Iran's latest proposal to end the war that he started. The White House is now facing a legal deadline to formally end the Middle East conflict or be forced to seek congressional approval to continue its military action. President Trump rambling to reporters that he's doubtful Iran's leadership will be able to put together a coherent proposal.
5: They're not getting along. They're very, very confused by what's happened because essentially most of their military has been wiped out. But we just had a conversation with Iran. Let's see what happens. But I would say that I am not happy.
2: New analysis shows one in four Australian workers are being shortchanged on their superannuation. The Super Members Council is warning even a small loss of $1,800 in a single year can snowball into a $30,000 deficit by the time a worker reaches retirement. Younger employees and low-income earners are being hit hardest, with half of those earning under $25,000 a year missing out on full entitlements. This is AIR News. Melbourne have registered a record seventh consecutive loss. Meanwhile, the Canterbury Bulldogs suffered their third consecutive loss in last night's NRL. Terry Daniel reports.
6: The Dolphins have moved back into the winner's circle, defeating the Melbourne Storm 28-10 in Brisbane. Dolphins try scorer Jack Bostock telling Nine, it's great to be back in the winner's circle.
7: For sure, we had our close losses, but as a team, we all knew that we were playing well. Like Penrith, they're a great side, and the Warriors, they've also been a great side this year. And we lost by 1 point to Penrith up in Darwin and 2 points to Warriors over there in a home clash for them. So we knew that we weren't far off the pace, and then we showed that tonight. We got a good win, so I'm sure the boys will be happy, and hopefully the coach is happy too.
6: Earlier, the North Queensland Cowboys triumphed over the Canterbury Bulldogs 28-12. The result marks North Queensland's second straight win. Cowboys coach Todd Payton says it was a pleasing performance.
8: The thing I also like is how consistent we've been getting in our own end, not making errors and putting us under pressure there. So everyone's contributing. Real team performance tonight and pleasing.
6: Terry Daniel, Air Sport.
2: In AFL action, Fremantle defeated the Western Bulldogs.
9: So after 32 minutes and 48 seconds of the final quarter, Dockers 17-12-1-14, 12-point win over the Dogs, 15-12-102. good game of football.
2: The result leaves the Dockers at the top of the ladder. Adelaide topped Port Adelaide 11-10-76 to 11-9-75. In Super Rugby, Western Force defeated Waratahs. The Hurricanes beat the Crusaders. Australian Independent Radio News.

0: G'day and welcome. This is Overdrive, a program that looks at the purpose of and the passion for trains, planes and automobiles. I'm David Brown. For more information, go to our website, podcasts or social media. Just search for Cars, Transport, Culture. And we are once again joined by our good friend Paul Morrell from seniordriver.au. G'day, Paul.
1: Hi, David. Another big week.
0: Yeah, indeed. A lot's going on with the Chinese Motor Show, among other things. We will cover some of the things that are evolving out of that and also what's in a name. The shooting brake design is reflected in a new car and we will road test that car, the Kia K4. But first, the news.
2: This is Overdrive across Australia.
0: Chinese car maker Geely has used its first appearance as a direct exhibitor at a Chinese motor show to outline a shift away from traditional vehicle metrics towards artificial intelligence and digital systems. The company's latest platform features what is called a quantum level AI electrical architecture designed to improve cybersecurity and system integration. Instead of highlighting engine performance, Geely is emphasizing computer capability, with its onboard platform delivering more than 3,000 trillion operations per second. Luxury and safety technologies do get a quick mention, with things such as a panoramic galaxy roof and a digital LiDAR with detection range of up to 600 metres. Geely says it's developing a robo-taxi technology, but its broader strategy targets smart cities, engine systems and energy approach and alternative fuels such as methanol. A key feature is its SOVD diagnostic system aimed at monitoring vehicles across their full life cycle. Of course, Geely's brands include Volvo, Polestar, Zeekr and Lotus, among others, as well as just those with the Geely name. It's a particular approach, I think, that's coming very strongly out of China, Paul.
1: Yeah, it is, David. I mean, we're struggling our way through all the anagrams, but we're working it out as we go. Yeah, it's here we go again. AI and cybersecurity and all the current issues, if you like.
0: Now, Geely's interesting. Yeah, they started in 1986, but not with cars, but with refrigerated parts, then motorcycles, and they ended car production in 1997. And it was actually China's first privately owned car manufacturer. I guess they grew up a little bit of cheap and cheerful, I won't say nasty, cheap and cheerful, value rather than polish, but they acquired Volvo, when was that, 2010. That was a watershed moment for them.
1: Yeah, it was a big change. Once they started playing in the big pond when they bought Volvo.
0: Yeah, the big pond. We'll come to that in a number of other areas. They've even got stakes in Daimler, among other things. So they're in positioning themselves as intelligent mobility. I think the point really they're saying too is they're not just making nice cars. They're looking at how they might integrate into things like urban design. And I think that's very critical because we look at things like cars that can get traffic lights, you know, on the green. If you do that, A, for a limited number of cars, then you're being selected. But B, if you do it overall, you may well change a huge number of things about access and that on our road system.
1: Yeah, of course. This is where the world is moving to, and this is how things are changing so quickly. It's you know, there are just so many things that are happening with cars that aren't specifically car-driven, if you like. Oh, sorry, no pun. But making multiple changes and applying technology to all sorts of areas that you and I would never have thought of, David.
0: We must talk about this in depth later, but I'll quickly mention one thing. If every car slows down to get to green lights, how do people turn right through gaps or turn out of local side streets?
1: Yes, exactly right. It's a regular problem, and yes, we will talk about it more later. I mean, many's the time I'm sitting waiting to turn right, and of course, as people take that last fraction of a second to go through the amber light,
0: It
1: then means that only one car gets to turn right, and that's the one that's already in the intersection.
0: Yeah, which delays everything. Those right turns are terrible. What we may have to do is more roundabouts so that you go past your intersection, do a U-turn and come back. They've done that in Melbourne in a big way, not just with roundabouts.
1: You'd have to teach people how to use roundabouts as well before you got that to work.
0: Other technologies out of the Chinese Motor Show things like Chery. They've got an ultra-low drag coefficient on a vehicle of 0.196.
1: What is it, a bubble?
0: Well, it's not, weird-looking as, say, the Hyundai Ioniq 6.
1: Hmm.
0: You know how from the side that's a real arch shape? Looks like the Harbour Bridge. And it made the mistake that the AU Falcon did, didn't it? That sort of drooped off at the back with rounded corners, you know, shaved off corners.
1: Yeah. It's a lesson we learnt many years ago, David, that, you know, sometimes the cars that look incredibly aerodynamic simply aren't. I mean, for example, things like the E-Type Jaguar is not particularly aerodynamic and doesn't have a really good CD. And yet some cars, so like something like a 2CV, Renault 2CV has a good CV, a good CD, would you believe?
0: Really? They've just made a mock-up of an electric one, a new one. We might talk about that later and in weeks to come too, as to whether it is, it's modern, but is that the tragedy of it? I do that. So a number of different sorts of things are being started and put up over there. It's an interesting point too that some of the manufacturers are not being seen just as vehicles, you know, electric vehicles.
1: Yeah, pretty much so. They're broadening that quite widely. I mean, I just wrote a review of, I'm just trying to think what the car was, but, you know, has now introduced a front-wheel drive electric internal combustion version of an electric vehicle. So they're not dead yet.
0: No, and I think we'll come to that with a big story, but you get something like BYD, which is probably more focused on that, whereas Geely is a little bit more, we'll put all of them out into the market and let's see where it goes. It's one that might give you a vision of being future, but the other gives you a range that might be important. Now, cars and heritage. Paul, do you have a story?
1: I do, David. This is a story about the return of an old name that I thought was gone forever. Jaguar Land Rover is moving to revive its Freelander nameplate through a joint venture with China's Chery, aiming at rebuilding sales and repositioning the brand globally. It's a delicate balancing act between heritage and new technologies, between passion in the mother country and achieving worldwide sales, although one would question how much heritage the Freelander brand name has. The first model, Freelander 8, has been previewed in near-production form with a China launch expected in late 2026 before a wider international rollout. Jaguar Land Rover faces the challenge of balancing its British heritage with increased Chinese manufacturing ties after unveiling the vehicle at a Chinese motor show. The move comes as sales in China's premium segment have declined sharply from about 28,000 vehicles annually in 2023 to roughly 10,000 across 2025 and early 2026. Despite a strong focus on digital technology, the Freelander 8 retains off-road capability, offering multiple terrain modes, air suspension, and electronic differentials. The brand is being repositioned as a premium technology-led SUV offering. Interesting move, isn't it, David, that this name has come back? I mean, we watched how MG decided to claim that heritage all the way back to 1927 or 1929, whichever it was, and no one believed a word of it. Now, of course, we're having the Chinese version of the Freelander.
0: Yes. Now, you use the expression China will launch it in late 2026 before a wider international rollout. So it's going into China first. And you mentioned it doesn't have heritage. All I would say is it's got a bit of the look.
1: It looks very much like the old Freelander. Hopefully it doesn't have the old Freelander's foibles and problems.
0: Quirky.
1: That's one way of putting it.
0: I remember years ago going down to the anniversary of Land Rover coming into the Snowy Mountain schemes in Australia. And it was just at the time when BMW had taken them over. And they had a historian out from the UK to present. And someone asked the question, now that BMW's taken over, what will be one of the things we might see different? And here we were amongst some very passionate Land Rover owners, there's no question. But the historian said, well, the quality may improve. And with the Land Rover, even those dedicated ones in the audience all cheered. It wasn't taken as offence. It was taken as a, well, thank heavens for that.
1: We used to call it the Freeloader, which was a bit rude. But there was a Freelander launch in Queensland, and all the motoring journalists, myself included, were saying, well, we hope the next model's better than the previous one was, because it did have its problems. And they handed us a notepad and a pen, a branded Freelander pen. The pen immediately self-destructed. And we suggested that was not a particularly good omen.
0: We'll talk about that as in terms of where the market is for these types of vehicle. It's interesting where Australia comes into it. 25 years ago, of course, talking about heritage and that, BMW started producing the Mini. Well, the original Mini had a worldwide market too, didn't it? It wasn't just British.
1: It even sold in the US, which is something quite astounding. You can't imagine that the little tiny Mini would be popular in the land of wide open sweeping plains.
0: Yeah.
1: But it sold there as well. It sold all around the world.
0: And the new one's doing that a bit too. But again, you would expect that it might fit better into the US market for various reasons.
1: Oh, yeah.
0: And also Japan. Japan has been one of its strongest per capita markets.
1: You never know what the Japanese are going to do when it comes to cars. They're unpredictable in the extreme. I mean, they took almost all of the MG RV8. You may remember the rebodied and redesigned MGB.
0: Yes.
1: That came out with a V8 engine. And Japan took most of those.
0: Huh.
1: And then ultimately they ended up going back to England, back to Britain.
0: Is it a little bit like trying to drink in an Irish pub? Might have, you know, nothing to do with your heritage, but more just to do with your image. And I mean, grief, where was I? In Florence, just near the big piazza there with the cathedral in the background, and across the way was an Irish pub. And I, you know, maybe there are Irish people that go and drink there, but it's an image that others might try and tap onto.
1: It is. It's fairly artificial, isn't it, David? I mean, I've been to any number of Irish pubs and indeed most other variants of pubs.
0: Another story, Chinese car maker, again, we'll go to one of those, Great Wall Motor, now called GWM, has confirmed its Tank 700 will feature a V8 engine, signalling a possible launch in Australia and New Zealand. And their chairman, Jack Wei, says the move runs counter to China's current market trends, but it's aimed at global buyers. He says the V8 was developed to meet demand in regions like Australia and New Zealand, there we go, where larger engines remain popular. Now, the announcement builds on strong interest from Australian and New Zealand media following the Shanghai car show in 2025. It also reflects GWM's broader strategy to expand premium high-output vehicles globally. At the Beijing Auto Show, the company confirmed a separate 4-litre twin-turbo hybrid V8 for the upcoming GF supercar. The developments highlight GWM's push to diversity powertrains to meet evolving international demands. Not just one ball, but two V8s, different ones for different purposes.
1: The old V8 isn't dead either, so it's coming back. I mean, I know that people driving things like Nissan Patrols and the large Toyota Land Cruisers, they're still driving V8s and they're putting up with the fuel consumptions. But the magic thing here is that these large V8s, I mean, 4-litre engines these days is a large engine. It's interesting that they're getting the fuel consumption figures down now to really acceptable numbers, and that's the important thing.
0: Now, Paul, I want you to do a story. I wasn't strong enough to do it. It just made me feel far too old. Perhaps you might give us the details.
1: Yes, David, I've got to use the word karting. I've been told you cannot call them go-karts because it's demeaning. However, British karting prodigy Harry Williams has become the youngest ever recruit to the McLaren Driver Training Development Program, signing at just 11 years of age. No wonder we feel old. The Cheshire driver began karting in 2021. What was he? He's still in nappies by the sound of it, and quickly progressed through national ranks, claiming the 2025 British Open title and strong results in European competition. His recent move into the junior category saw him finish third in the WSK Final Cup. Williams' signing breaks the previous record held by Ella Hakkinen, who joined the program at 14. The McLaren initiative provides mentoring, technical support and career guidance to emerging drivers aiming for Formula One, and karting, of course, is the school for Formula One hopefuls. Graduates include Lewis Hamilton and Lando Norris, and most of the others, in fact. The move highlights McLaren's continued investment in identifying talent early, with Williams now on a pathway towards the top level of international motorsport. Isn't it amazing, David? I mean, 11 years old and signed. His future is laid out now almost for life.
0: Fred, our good colleague and mechanical engineer, had a deep and important question. He said, can he reach the pedals?
1: probably got blocks on them.
0: And Dean said, I feel sorry for him. He needs to be just a kid. Save him from the stress of being world champion, contracts, lawyers.
1: Oh, yeah. Yeah. I mean, it's that childhood is gone, isn't it, really? I mean, that's, you know, he's going to be in a fairly intensive training program. We went to a Toyota launch in Queensland, in fact, and it was a sporting academy up there. And there were a number of kids who were in the, you know, early teens to mid-teens. And we said, well, where do they find time to, you know, go to school and learn things? And the director of the school said, why would they need to learn things? This kid here is 15 years old. He already has a $200,000 contract and he hasn't even started competing yet. So, you know, you've got to put things in perspective, if you like.
0: Yeah, going to our education systems, which tend to focus on producing the one sort of standard form, there are many who break out of that. But the pressure for the young people, Dean did say that they should try and keep him from that at least until he's 15. This poor kid's 11. But you're right. Fred did add that he could become very rich. He saw the other day that Oscar Piastri was the highest earning Australian sports person at the moment.
1: Yeah, well, there's a lot of money in it, isn't it?
0: Actually, your point about school is, do you want to send the kid to school for the sake of the teachers? Can you imagine the swagger you could get walking into school at 11, knowing you've been selected to one, hopefully progress to Formula One?
1: He could buy and sell the entire school.
0: Yes. Coming up, we're going to have a few What's in a Name.
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0: And if you would like to make a comment or ask a question of Paul or I, you can write to us at feedback@drivenmedia.com.au. Paul, the sea lion name, I noticed that it is a mythical beast, and the expression sea lion, formed of a lion's head and four parts of a fish's tail.
1: Huh.
0: I don't know that you'd really want that associated. Although, is a fish tail that sort of slopey down at the back that might be aerodynamic?
1: I think they're just running out of names, David. I think they're using artificial intelligence to generate names and products and brands. But the sea lion is not the symbol of Singapore, is it? It's the merlion, I think, in Singapore, so it's not quite the same thing.
0: BYD, it could be government control. That might be.
1: Could well be.
0: Could be associated with it. Now, last week, Paul, you mentioned that you referred to the magazine Christophorus.
1: I hope I didn't stumble over it like you did, David.
0: It's beyond me. It's out of my socioeconomic group.
1: Well, Christophorus has been the in-house magazine of Porsche for almost since 1952, I think it first started publication. So it's been around for a long time. The name itself, of course, comes from the Saint Christopher, the patron saint of travellers. And I'll be brave enough to claim that it's either German or Italian, the name Saint Christopher. And it supposedly reflects the brand's early desire to connect with drivers. You know, the usual PR speak symbolises safe travel, establishing a cultural bridge between the company and its enthusiasts. But again, it's just the name of a magazine, but obviously named after St. Christopher.
0: You know that it has been an error to call him the patron saint of travel?
1: No, thank you for correcting me. No, what is he?
0: No. It's everyone thinks about it, but it was clearly a clerical error. But apparently he's not specifically travel. Coming after the break, we're going to talk about the shooting break.
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0: Paul, I stopped at a cafe on the old highway north of Sydney, one of those places where the car park and what's in it is as worthy of consideration as the coffee.
1: That bad, huh? The coffee was that bad.
0: People touring around and motorbikes and so on. And sitting amongst the bikes and I guess the weekend people was a Reliant Scimitar GTE, immaculate, stylish, without a need for bling, built by the British company Reliant, which is best known for its three-wheelers, but the Scimitar is a bit more of an outlier. Fiberglass body, four engines, and a distinctive estate shape that blends sports car identity with practicality. Do you like them?
1: I've always been a bit of a fan of the shooting brake. It's sort of like the bastard offspring of an affair between a sports car and a station wagon. But the problem with sports cars has always been that they have limited space available for luggage, and the shooting brake overcomes that very successfully.
0: It's like a sleek coupe with a small wagon on the back, or some might say a wedge with a backpack.
1: I had a Jensen Healey, for example, many years ago. But the Jensen, for example, came out, they converted that to a shooting brake, so it was called the Jensen G. And I think the Scimitar may have been the first one. They used to build shooting brakes back in the late 20s and early 30s, where obviously landed gentry needed to go out with guns and dogs and the rest of it. And things like Bentleys and Rolls-Royces needed to be modified to have more luggage space, and that's where the shooting brake originated from.
0: The things, and particularly the Jensen Jeep, was one with a real long bonnet and this boxy bit out the back.
1: Yeah, yeah.
0: The Ferrari FF might be one that you add into there, but I think you're quite right. The Lancia HPE is probably one that looks like it was designed without thinking about coming from something else.
1: Yeah, that's the point. Too many of them betray their origins, if you like, as you know, they were sports cars and now they're shooting brakes.
0: After break, we'll talk about the Kia K4, which does, I think, pay homage to that, or, you know, takes some cues from it. Coming up after the break.
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0: And if you would like to make a comment or ask a question of Paul or I, you can write to us at feedback@drivenmedia.com.au. Paul, the Kia K4, let's say one thing immediately, it's not got any electrification. That's not a hybrid and that. It's a traditional in the old sense. And it replaced their Cerato, which had a bit of a boom and bust sort of period to it, competing with things like the Corolla and the Hyundai i30.
1: The Cerato sort of came and went, didn't it? It was a very successful car, and then suddenly it was just delisted and replaced.
0: It was around for about 20 years.
1: Yeah.
0: It boomed about 4 or 5 years ago. I mean, boomed in relative to its sales and tailed off. Now, they brought on the K4 as a sedan. I think they, as I said, it was January 2025 here in Australia, and I don't think they sold a great number. But in the first few months of this year, now that they've got a hatchback as well, they've come up well. So it's now second in the class. The Corolla is still ahead, but yeah, it's now second in its class, and that's really almost getting back to not the full numbers of what the Cerato was, but the position of the Cerato, because we know passenger cars are declining very, very quickly.
1: The K4 is a really interesting car. It's sort of, it's called the K4 hatch, but to me it looks more station wagon-ish than hatch. But, you know, it's there's a lot of overlap in there, isn't there, whether it's a hatch or whether it's an estate car or a station wagon.
0: But is that a case of trying to make those cars a little different? Because most people, if you're not buying a Ute, you've got your choice between a squarish SUV and a more traditional-looking passenger car. And, okay, the modern passenger cars have got some creases and curves and things to it to add a bit of bling, but they really haven't tried to be anything more than almost a three-box shape, isn't it? The front, the middle, and the back.
1: Yeah.
0: And maybe the back then gets cut down in a hatchback. But this one, a sloping rear roof, makes the rear window very small.
1: Yes, it was not easy to see out of at all, was it?
0: But very distinctive design. It looks like almost one of those, from the back, those cut-down cars.
1: Yeah.
0: You know, the cars that they lower and cut down and try and keep the height down to a minimum? It looks a little bit that way, where they lop the roof off. It starts drive-away prices, and I think they have the same drive-away in all states of Australia. Usually Western Australia is much more expensive, you know, $1,000 or so more expensive. But drive away, $33,500 up to $47,500. Now, the three base level, trim levels, the S, the Sport and the Sport Plus, they have a 2-litre naturally aspirated engine, 110 kilowatts. But the top of the range GT line goes to the 1.6 litre turbo, which is about, 30% more power, but nearly 50%, 30 or 40% more power, but nearly 50% more torque. And of course, being a turbo, getting that torque at the right revs.
1: It's an important consideration, though, that while the 2-litre engine has to be serviced, well, they all have to be serviced every 12 months, the turbo is only allowed to go 10,000 Ks rather than the 15,000 Ks specified for the 2-litre engine.
0: The other thing about it, though, is that the ANCAP, ANCAP, the testing, crash testing regime that we have here, independent in Australia, have rated the base model S as a 4-star and the ones above it, the Sport, Sport Plus and G line, as 5 stars. It's rare that they do that, but they felt they had to. And one of the reasons is that the base model, it does give you the option to buy a safety package.
1: Yeah, this is I'm a bit frustrated by that. You know, that a lot of cars on the market, well, obviously being built down to a price, we understand that. But leaving out important safety features and then expect you to pay for them.
0: It's about a $2,000 to buy the extra, so 33.5 up to 35.5. Let me say this. The car, the base model, it's 4 stars, protects you and the passengers and the children in the car as good as the others and the models are. The difference is in preventative. The difference is in augmented reality, where they use things like being able to detect cars or motorbikes in your blind spot. It helps you prevent an accident. So the car's not bad in protecting if you have one, but the base model is not as good. It's about 13% lower in the measurement factors in helping you prevent accidents. When you come to T-boning and so on, it's not picking up what's around you. Now, I have to say then, though, that because they're not electrified in any ways, the urban fuel consumption is much higher than the rest. So you might have a combined consumption of about 6.7 litres per 100 rated, which is fine. You might get, therefore, 7.5 or 8. But the urban one is 9.3. The urban one compared to the combined, the figure of 6.7 is combined, is about, the urban one is about 30% higher. And compared to the rural one, it's about 50% higher. So you get a figure based on laboratory tests that says you can expect this sort of fuel economy from a car. Well, no, only if you have the balance that they give it of urban and rural driving. If you're going to be in only urban area, which is a great majority in urban area, you're going to have a 30% higher fuel consumption.
1: I get regular complaints from people who say, how can they possibly get these figures? I get nothing like them. And I always have to keep saying that it's purely for comparison purposes. You don't necessarily expect to match those figures in the real world. But if they're all tested on the same protocol, then you know which one's more efficient than the other one. That's the way it works.
0: The other thing I say about it is I still find them a bit noisy. I get road noise from them. And the Corolla, I was driving a newish, you know, it was only about 6 months old Corolla. Gee, I tell you what, they were noisy inside, particularly, I love your expression, the sandpaper roads.
1: Yeah, the sandpaper roads.
0: You lay tar and roll aggregate into it.
1: Have they released the K4 as a hybrid? When it was first launched, they were talking, there was some talk of it coming as a hybrid, but I haven't heard one's been introduced yet.
0: No, this didn't have that, but I think it will be an important step to doing it. Paul, as you said at the beginning, there's a lot happening and you've gone to help me go through it and offered such insight that I always deeply appreciate. Thanks very much for your time, mate.
1: My pleasure, David.
0: And that's Paul Morrell from seniordriver.au.

And this has been Overdrive. My thanks to Paul Morrell, Bruce Potter and Mark Wesley for their help with this program. 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And this program was first aired on the 4th of May, 2026. I'm David Brown. Thanks for listening.

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